0: Good afternoon and welcome to the marketplace. Coming up in this bulletin, President John Mahama directs release of 300 million Ghana cedis emergency funding to help offer relief to flood victims.
1: I've asked the Minister of Finance to release some money from the contingency fund so that we can do some post-flood relief for persons who have been affected.
0: More businesses count their losses following the flood situation, which hit part of the country. We are live with the Ghana National Chamber of Commerce and Industry.
2: Mine, we can't start it again. And I believe it's going to cost me over like 40 to 60,000 to fix it back.
3: Unfortunately, people think we're flooded because we keep them. So as it has spoiled, we have to refund certain things. We have to give them compensation.
4: The money there, even if I'm I'm having 300,000, but I can't start this business now.
0: Also coming up, the Chamber of Petroleum Consumers projects some significant reduction in fuel prices from Wednesday, with diesel expected to go down by more than 13%. We have these and more coming up in this bulletin. My name is Winston Taki. Stay tuned, right back after this break. This is the marketplace, and now to a first business story. President John Mahama says he has directed the Finance Minister, Dr. Atto Forson, to release some of the country's emergency funding to help offer relief for the flood victims. The president said this after embarking on an inspection of the flood situation in Accra yesterday.
1: I just want to express my sympathy with people who have lost property. Loss of property has been very extensive. And I want to thank the military, NADMO, the police, and the Hydro Works and Housing Ministry, and all the emergency response team, 48 Engineers Regiment, for the rescue that they did. I've asked the Minister of Finance to release some money from the contingency fund so that we can do some post-flood relief for persons who have been affected.
0: The president has been talking about plans to decongest the regional capital.
1: Anytime you begin to take action and you start breaking houses, people think that government is inhumane. But when the problem arises like this flood, it affects everybody. And so all of us have been affected because of the conduct of a few people blocking the channels and preventing the water from passing. And so we'll call a National Security Council meeting. We're asking every district to identify, together with the Works and Housing Ministry, where the blockages in the channels are as they pass through the district assemblies, so that we can earmark those places for removal.
5: You see, they've even filled part of the waterway with garbage.
6: Yes, sir.
5: And then all these people are built here. They're in the park.
6: Yes, sir.
1: Ultimately, the other solution will be to decongest Accra. And that's why we're planning that we move some of the city out, that is the major government departments, and then also create a new center of growth so that our people will start building outside Accra in a new city instead of everybody looking for some space in Accra to build. So, but that's a long-term solution.
0: Meanwhile, businesses are counting the cost of heavy flooding following hours of torrential rain, with transport operators, traders and small business owners reporting lost income, damaged property and disruptions to their daily operations. Commercial drivers say passenger numbers have dropped sharply as many commuters avoid traveling to many places. We'll bring you that report shortly. Now, we go on Zoom and speak to the president of the Ghana National Chamber of Commerce and Industry, Stefan Abbas Mazen, to give us more insight on the impact on the business community. It's good to have you with us this afternoon, sir. Now, from the report you have received so far, how severe has the impact of the floods been on businesses? Kindly unmute, please.
7: Good afternoon, Winston, and good afternoon. Good afternoon to our listeners.
0: Great.
7: First of all, let me also add my voice to that of the president in expressing our sympathies to families and businesses that have lost a whole lot due to this flooding. Mm-hmm. I must say this has been disastrous. It has really, really, really been disastrous for Ghanaians. But before I come to your question, let me say that President Mahama is the only president at this time that can bring massive change to Ghana. So this issue of being blackmailed by the citizens is something that I think that is the only person that cannot be affected, because it's not going to go for another term anyway. So measures that have to be taken to ensure that those burdened in waterways, those throwing garbages, urban planners, we do the right thing. I also have to say that this is also a collective action by all of us. We all have to be part of this thing, so that next year, we don't see this thing. But going to your question,

0: Thanks for staying with us, everyone. First up, oil marketing companies are reducing prices of petrol significantly starting today, bringing some relief to motorists and businesses. The latest adjustments reflect developments in the global oil market and local industry pricing dynamics. There's more in the following report.
1: There are strong indications that some of the major oil firms like Gulf and Star will cut their prices from the current level of 15 cedis 20 pesos per liter to 13 cedis 39 pesos. This is in line with the price floor set by the National Petroleum Authority for this week. This is because these two firms have been used to working with the price floor set up by the industry regulator due to the current market competition. However, our checks before this morning showed they are still not sure about expected price quote for the price of diesel. But currently, the price floor for diesel is set at 15 cedis 11 pesos. The oil marketing firms are moving to review prices at the pumps this week in line with current development in the international market, which has seen price of crude and finished petroleum products drop by more than 10%.
0: Meantime, the new Middle East peace agreement and declining crude oil prices could have a positive impact on Ghana's economy, potentially slowing inflation and creating room for further easing of the policy rate. Joining me on Zoom, Associate Professor of Finance at the Andrews University in the U.S., Williams Pippa. Good afternoon to you and this morning there. Thanks for joining us. How significant is the impact of declining crude oil prices on Ghana's inflation outlook in the coming months?
2: Good afternoon to you, Daryl, and also to your viewers. I mean, this is going to have a positive impact on Ghana's

0: a broader corporate social responsibility strategy aimed at supporting institutions that provide essential public services, while also calling on more businesses to invest in the country's healthcare infrastructure.
1: Phoenix Insurance says its support for Kolebu Teaching Hospital reflects a long-term commitment to strengthening institutions that serve the public. Speaking at the presentation ceremony, Managing Director Henry Bukari explained that the company responded quickly after receiving a request from the surgery department for digital equipment to support clinical work, teaching and research.
2: This is the beginning of a long-standing relationship that we intend to build with the surgery department. As I said, we will be coming back asking them for their specific needs and see where we can support them. As I said, Kolebu is a critical national asset. And as a company, we insure most of the critical assets of this country. And so we find it as a good linkage to have something to do with Kolebu and the surgery department in particular. And so we are happy to donate. We are happy to come back. I told the doctor by the side that we want him to send us a list of areas that we can collaborate and to support. And I want to take this opportunity to invite other corporate institutions to emulate our example and come forth and support Kolebu.
1: Kolebu Teaching Hospital says the donation comes at a crucial time as the facility expands the use of electronic medical records and digital healthcare systems. Head of the Department of Surgery, Dr. Patrick Banka, said limited access to computers and related devices has affected data capture and workflow efficiency in the department.
3: We reached out to Phoenix Insurance, the chairman of Phoenix Insurance and the board. We reached out to them to come to our aid in terms of procuring some computers with accessories. And they really responded with the speed of light. And we are really grateful to the chairman and the board of Phoenix Insurance for really coming to our aid and donating 10 computers with its accessories. It's going to go a long way to improve patient care, research, innovation for our patients. It makes us more effective and efficient. And once again, we are grateful to them.
1: Healthcare stakeholders say stronger collaborations between the private sector and public health institutions will be essential to improving digital healthcare delivery, research capacity, and patient care standards at major hospitals such as Kolebu Teaching Hospital.
0: You're watching The Marketplace. We're taking a short break. When we come back, we'll be talking the World Cup. It's Friday. Let's lighten up the atmosphere a bit. Let's talk a bit about football and entertainment. The FIFA World Cup has always been the biggest event in football, but it is becoming much more than a sporting competition. From music performances to sponsorship deals and creator-driven content, the World Cup is evolving into a global entertainment ecosystem. Now, as the tournament unfolds, we ask, has football become one of the world's most powerful cultural and economic products? To discuss this, I'm joined by culture journalist and creative economy analyst Kenneth Aotedako. Good afternoon to you, Kenneth. And so when people talk about the World Cup, they think football. Why are you describing it as an entertainment and creator economy event?
4: So, Daro, if you notice these days, football now is just one part of the product when it comes to the experience that has to do with the very much loved sports. These days, when there's soccer matches anywhere, you know that there are usually musicians around, there are usually content creators, there are streamers, there are even journalists as well, and even, you know, advertisers. They are all competing for the same attention that this lovely game brings around anytime it's going on anywhere. So it is something that FIFA and its partners really understand, and they have begun to, you know, appreciate the fact that the consumption of the game has moved beyond just sitting behind a television set. Now, a lot more, and especially younger creators or younger audiences, are beginning to consume the games and the experiences more through their Instagram, their TikToks, their, you know, video reels, amongst others. They like to consume it in that specific way. And so it is very important that attention is given to that area. That is why it has gone beyond just being the sport that is consumed on television or at the field, but now has moved beyond the sports, and many content creators, many other innovative platforms and advertisers are also catching up and ensuring that they are fueled with

0: the content that is generated from some of these, avenues that have become a part of the sport.
1: So what role do creators and digital platforms play in this new World Cup economy?
0: So essentially, they are very, very much central to the scheme of things when it comes to the way it is consumed. Like I mentioned earlier, these days, there's so much more than just watching the sports. The examples that I gave initially, as we speak currently, there is in the middle of New York City, the Times Square, there's a glass box with two, fans in there currently watching. They are watching or supposed to be watching all of the over 100 matches that are going to be going on, and they are going to be streaming live on their platform. That is one, innovation that has been introduced. This, I think, is by Fox One or something like that. They have tapped into the new age of the digital streaming platform, the digital, ways through which content is being consumed. And so there are so many ways that content creators are playing into this. They understand that the fan culture is now evolving. You find that people like to watch more of reactions. They like to watch breakdown of people, explain the way tactics are being deployed during matches. So the experience off the field is becoming as more important as what is going on in the field. And that is what content creators on these digital platforms are bringing to bear
1: right
0: in this World Cup economy as we know it these days.
1: One quick question. I mean, we've got 30 seconds. Where does music and entertainment fit into all of this? And that was quite some creative or colorful opening ceremony we saw there with Shakira and Burna Boy.
0: Exactly. So music has become one of football's very cultural companions. Like you rightly mentioned, Burna Boy's performance yesterday was spectacular. Shakira, we also saw Tyler as well perform the South African, national anthem before the game began. All of these are different ways to which the music and the other sides of the arts play into what we now know as the football and the different moves that is beginning to, generate. And so essentially they help in sort of like fan festivals, for instance, celebrity appearances. We've seen that a lot yesterday during, the game and all of that. So
1: right,
0: it is very much embedded in their culture. And so sponsors, advertisers, and everyone that has to do with other ecosystems are trying to use that as an avenue to also get a platform during the World Cup and also trumpet their message across.
1: All right, Ken, we've got to go. Our time is up. Good to see you. I bet there are many lessons we can learn from the World Cup model. And by the way, I miss your background. Oh, it got plenty of people talking about it last week. So, yeah. Great to see you. You're not on the farm this time. That's the marketplace, everyone. Thanks for watching. More news on our website, myjoyonline.com/business. Enjoy your weekend.

0: Hi, good afternoon. Welcome to The Marketplace. Coming up, we explore the impact on the economy and businesses as the world's biggest sporting event, the FIFA World Cup, kicks off this evening in Mexico. Also coming up, farmers in northern Ghana shun improved seeds amid rice market glut. My name is Daryl Kwao. Details of these stories and others coming up. The world's biggest sporting event gets underway later today as the FIFA World Cup kicks off in Mexico. Whilst millions of fans across the globe prepare for the opening match, attention is also turning to the potential economic impact of the tournament here in Ghana. From increased sales for food vendors, bars and electronic retailers to concerns about workplace productivity during match hours, businesses are expected to experience both opportunities and challenges over the coming weeks. We take a closer look at how the World Cup could influence consumer spending, business activity, and the broader economy in Ghana in this report.
1: Ghana's open game at the World Cup is next Wednesday, June 17, 2026 at 11 p.m. But even before that, the fever has caught on everywhere. One can talk about the hotels, pubs, and restaurants that have rebranded their locations with flags and the promise to show these matches live at their locations. That will bring them some good money. Most businesses are also trying to roll out campaigns themed on the World Cup, football, and even the Black Stars. Obviously, that is aimed at catching the fever to boost their bottom line. For those in the media space, like television, radio, and even online, this would definitely be their cocoa season. But what about those who are planning to sell the Black Stars jersey, flags of the participating countries? That will come with some good money for them. For some, the World Cup season would come with some fresh spending and capital injection into the Ghanaian economy. But one thing that most business owners and human resource managers may have to deal with is having their workers report to work on time after these games. It's because most of them will be late in the night and even at dawn. So for the next 1 month, if you don't like football, well, it might be difficult for you to survive in this economy.
0: Those late night matches, huh? Well, how can Ghana leverage the World Cup for economic gain? I'm joined on Zoom by branding and marketing expert, Dr. Ike Abdulhamid, who is also the head of department marketing at UPSA. Good afternoon to you. So the FIFA World Cup attracts a global audience of billions. How can Ghanaian businesses and brands strategically leverage the tournament to increase sales, visibility and customer engagement?
2: Thank you so much and good afternoon to your viewers. I hope you can hear me.
0: Loud and clear.
2: Thank you. So indeed, very soon, starting from tomorrow, others will say starting from tonight, depending on whether you're on the East Coast or West Coast, we will start this World Cup issues. And Ghana has the opportunity to generate significant economic, social, as well.
0: Dr. Hamid, are you still there? Okay, it appears that we've lost Dr. Ike Abdulhamid. We'll try and get him back here on the marketplace as we make sense of the World Cup and its impact on our economy and productivity. We do well to bring that right back to you when we get him on this issue. You're watching the marketplace. Let's take a break. We'll be right back.
2: All right. Sorry about that. I'm back.
0: Welcome back to the marketplace. Dr. Ike Abdulhamid on with us on Zoom as we talk about how Ghanaian businesses can leverage the FIFA World Cup tournament. You're talking to us about that. You're muted.
2: Okay, let me do that again.
0: All right, we can hear you now.
2: Right. So I was talking about what generally we can do as a country and benefit from this foreign direct investment. So now as businesses, what can we do? Yes, this is an opportunity to promote tourism. So businesses that are into tourism activities, be it our castles, be it our festivals, be it our beaches or cultural heritage sites. This is the opportunity for us to push them in all our activities, to showcase them. In fact, we should be talking with our national team and those handling them to ensure that they push some of these things to the international tourists who may be interested in knowing what Ghana is made of, what is available in Ghana. And within the short time, we are expecting that the tourist arrivals into the country should increase, the hotel occupancy, the hospitality services must all see some significant improvement after or during this World Cup season. And that would also reflect in spending on transportation, entertainment, and local businesses. That also, I think that the responsibility so much is on the government. The government must ensure that it deals that tourism culture, the Ministry of Tourism must find a way to stimulate interest in Ghana as a travel destination. That's my first reaction to your question.
0: Yeah, can we talk about which sectors in particular you anticipate to benefit the most? I mean, talk about the tourism sector, which obviously is going to benefit from this.
2: Yes. So the sectors, manufacturing will benefit from this, agribusiness, information, the real estate, education, among others. Reason why I identify these sectors, you know, manufacturing, we're looking at businesses in Ghana that are producing made in Ghana products. Yeah. So this is an opportunity for them to push the Ghanaian story and indirectly pushing their own story as products coming from Ghana. Agribusiness, same. Information technology, same. Real estate, when we talk of tourist arrivals, increasing. Education, people will now begin to know the storylines about destinations they have visited or they haven't visited. All of these would benefit from these activities.
0: And mostly, I mean, people who are into producing local products are small and medium-sized enterprises who would not have a big budget for advertising. So what marketing opportunities would this present for them?
2: Right. So, yes, there are different levels of marketing and branding, like we discussed some time back. Yes, they may not have the opportunity to use the world stage, the BBC, the Joy, among others. Yeah. But we always encourage them to have digital footprints. They have digital footprints. So the TikTok, the Facebook, among others, are ways these smaller businesses can use to still reach out to global audience during this time of World Cup.
0: And let's look beyond the tournament itself. What can businesses, policymakers do to, I mean, leverage this tournament beyond, I mean, this 40-day period where we're going to see matches going, there's going to be a buzz around
2: town? Yes. So I think that, first of all, with policy, we need to now revisit the issue of Brand Ghana. Yes, we need to revisit it. I think that the current president, when he was vice president and president, the Brand Ghana was established. So I think that we need to revisit it. We need to get professionals to look at how to make Ghana a tourism destination. The Ministry of Foreign, Minister of Tourism, as well as Minister of Foreign Affairs, they must all contribute in making the Brand Ghana a success story. Mm. There are a number of things that are in Ghana that a lot of people don't know. I'm sure we only know of cocoa, we know of coffee, we know of shea butter, we know of kente, but the handicrafts, what are they? Even Ghanaians, we don't know much about it. You remember recently when the president went to Zambia and walked the kente batakari? It became an issue. Mm. Smoke. So it tells you that a lot of people out there don't know about Ghana, don't know about what we have. So I see this as an opportunity for us to push the Ghanaian story out there.
0: Yeah, and the smoke business became a big deal after the president's visit.
2: Absolutely. So it tells you and I that there is a lot we need to do about what we have in Ghana. People don't know what we have in Ghana.
0: Well, Dr. Abdulhamid, I don't know whether you're a football fan, but who's your money on tonight? South Africa or Mexico?
2: I'll go for South Africa.
0: Okay, you're rooting for Africa. That's all well and good.
2: Yes, I root for Africa. Yeah, I'll go for South Africa.
0: Great to speak with you. I have a feeling we'll speak some time before the World Cup ends. Dr. Ike Abdulhamid.
2: Whilst we end, give me the opportunity to invite everybody to the launch of the Ghana Research National Research Fund, which is coming up next week. These are all the areas that we need to help to push the agenda.
0: Very well.
2: So the National Research Fund will be launched next week. Let's get people to all come and be part of the project.
0: Appreciate
2: Thank you so much
0: that you could speak with us. Dr. Ike Abdulhamid, branding and marketing expert, also head of department at the UPSA Marketing Department. That's a look at the World Cup as we gear up for it. We are taking a short break. When we come back, we are going to be talking agribusiness. All right, now the CSIR Savannah Agricultural Research Institute has revealed that farmers in the northern part of the country are not purchasing new improved variety seeds developed by the institute. The new seeds, which are drought resistant as well as pest and disease resistant, are still in stock, according to the institute. Speaking on the Super Morning Show as part of the Joy Business Agribusiness Month, director of the CSIR Savannah Agricultural Research Institute, Francis Kusi, said the farmers are complaining of their inability to sell old stock of harvested rice as a result of a glut.
3: These improved varieties has been our major problem in the country. As you speak, maybe after this, discussion, you can send your reporter in Tamale to come to Sari right now to see the stock of seeds that we have produced. Rice alone, we can count of 100 tons, that is 100,000 kilos of rice seeds sitting there. And nobody is coming to ask for rice seed.
4: Nobody is coming to ask for
3: it. Yeah, the nation keep importing.
4: Dr. Kusi, first of all, do they know that you have these seeds?
3: They know we have these seeds. Some of them, to some extent, they know, because we have done a lot of demonstrations and sensitization, that they know. The seed companies that are supposed to pick these seeds, foundation seeds. So the seed companies that are supposed to pick and tell them to certify seed for the farmers to assess those seeds. The seed companies this year are not coming to buy the seeds because the seeds that they produce are still in their warehouses. They are not being not. I mean, because the farmers are also complaining that their grains are also sitting there, and no market for it.
0: Well, from agriculture to technology, and Ghana's technology ecosystem is once again in the global spotlight as the 17th edition of Tech in Ghana takes place in London during the London Tech Week. The conference brings together founders, investors, policymakers, and industry leaders to explore how Ghana's digital economy is scaling from innovation to industry. This year's event will focus on growth opportunities across fintech, artificial intelligence, health tech, agri-tech, digital payments, education technology, and other emerging sectors shaping Ghana's digital future. Joining me on Zoom, lead for Eyes of Africa, Henry Kobler. It's been a while. Great to speak with you this afternoon. So Tech in Ghana has become an important platform connecting Ghana's tech ecosystem with global investors and partners. What opportunities does this year's conference present for Ghanaian startups and innovators?
5: Actually, unfortunately, I couldn't join. I had to just come back to the country on some urgent matters. But generally, I think that tech in Ghana, and for me, generally, if you're looking at the major event in itself, which is Tech Week London, which presents quite a number of innovations which spans across for European countries coming together to showcase their innovations, which is usually within the very emerging technology space, AI, machine learning, you're looking at cryptocurrency and blockchain technologies and all of that. It presents a very wide open understanding to where the world literally is tilting towards. And generally, if you're looking at Tech in Ghana's positioning in that particular event, it gives us the point to be looking at how we generally leapfrog within our industry and the tech ecosystem. I mean, generally, it gives us an understanding of where we can sort of pivot, and in terms of regulation, which has been one of the very major contentions within our country in the tech ecosystem in the recent time, as against industry and then emerging technologies And how you're having individuals within the space making advantage of it. And so I think that it's a very great position for tech in Ghana generally. And it opens the conversations, which I'm sure that most of the conversations that would we have today that would focus on how the ecosystem generates or migrates more in terms of pivoting within the emerging technologies. And how we can literally position ourselves to have it solve real-time problems within the African space.
0: Well, like I pointed out in my intro, artificial intelligence, fintech, and digital payments are among the sectors that will be highlighted at the conference. What areas do you believe hold the greatest potential for Ghana?
5: I mean, just trying to show the boots for most of the exhibitors that I'd seen there. You'd realize that AI is almost every conversation in there. I mean, everybody sort of is pivoting towards that. Major integrations across boards to major platforms that are being used. I mean, literally having most of these LLMs that have been deployed out there deeply integrated into very daily live applications that we're using, including Word and Excel and all of that. And so that becomes major. But again, from our point of view, we're looking at from my point of view, I'm looking at how this technology literally consumes data. And again, data sets that we as Africans are going to be able to push to these LLMs become very important for me. Secondly, becomes privacy. I mean, these are the things that we do not really talk about. We talk about the major ones where we're talking about the blockchain and want to see the cryptocurrency and how it's all manning up and all. But for me, I'm looking at what becomes the essential pinpoints, and we as Africans and tech in Ghana should really be looking at. Again, number one is the fintech ecosystem. And it how it affects the daily lives of the economies and then the currencies that we sort of run through. The second thing will be privacy, where privacy concerns are continuously raised, and then the kind of data sets we sort of push across board for most of these emerging technologies becomes very important and critical. And then we're looking at how we sort of can leapfrog and build most of our even our own LLMs. I've seen quite a number of innovators coming from Africa, creating natural languages for with AI systems. And that can be a better conversation. I mean, how we generally can be able to make use of these integrations down and all of that. So yes, for me, AI becomes the standard in terms of the conversations that will be had. But generally, in what I expect should be the pinpoints or the takeaways, privacy is very important. Security of our data becomes very important, and how our currency stabilization within the African region is affected within the emerging technology of blockchain and fintech convergence.
0: Right. Just 30 seconds. That's all the time we have, Henry. Well, as we seek to position ourselves, Ghana, as a leading technology hub in Africa, what key policy, investment or technology talent gaps must we address to accelerate growth?
5: Yeah, security. I mean, data security is the most important for me. It's one of the things that if you look at how we've been pitched so much, you're having most of these developing countries getting through to us because our data set is not quite easy to put together. But having that data set is a huge one because if you're looking at the entire African continent, if you're given a pharmaceutical company in the US or in the UK or in anywhere in the region, data sets from Africa, that's a huge one because economic transformations they can make from there is huge. So data set security thereof for it is for me is the most important thing.
0: Okay. South Africa or Mexico, Henry?
5: I'll go for Mexico.
0: At least you're being honest. Thank you so much. Yeah. Henry Kobler, I appreciate your time. And that's The Marketplace, everyone. Thanks for watching. More news on our website, nigeronline.com/business. My name is Daryl Kwao. Thanks for watching. We'll be back same time tomorrow.
6: This is just not a World Cup. It's a big geopolitical battle, not just between US and Iran, but other political blocs within the world. And whatever happens at this year, 2026, FIFA World Cup will be a litmus test for previous World Cup. We all saw what happened during the Qatar incident, a lot of issues around, human rights issues. But this time around, it's all about war, denial, immigration issues, denial of visas, and entry. That's what we'll be discussing here on Beyond the Numbers. Beyond the pitch, there are geopolitical buttons being pressed, fault lines being felt, and Iran and other countries have felt this. An African referee from Somalia, we all know that incident, he's been sent home because of the immigration arrangement between the US and, Somalia. All of this here on Beyond the Numbers, big analysis. We are fortunate enough to have editor of Joy Sport, Fentu Tahir. Fentu joining the show for the first time. You're welcome to Beyond the Numbers.
7: Thank you very much. Thank you very much.
6: Taki on the Smart Wall and Caleb Ziblim also on the Smart Wall. We are looking at the geopolitics.
7: Yes.
6: Beyond the field or the pitch.
7: Yes.
6: There's a lot of issues happening with this year's World Cup. I want to start with Fentu. You have traveled the world. You've been to the US. What is really happening in terms of the space, right? We know that the World Cup will be by three countries, Canada, US, and Mexico. But what makes this important is that US cannot be taken out of the equation because about 70 of the games out of the 100 games that will be played will be in the US.
7: Yes.
6: How important is the US in this whole equation and the geopolitical fault lines we are seeing being pressed and the bottoms being... what do you see in terms of what you've been gathering so far as this issue is concerned?
7: I think one thing is clear, and that's the most important thing in all of this, is the fact that even though the World Cup is being held in three different countries, access to the United States is critical for anyone going to the World Cup, irrespective of which country you're going to. So if you're going to play in Canada, if you're going to play in Mexico, it doesn't matter where, because unlike previous hosting editions of the World Cup, for example, the last co-hosting competition we had was South Korea and Japan co-hosting, teams were based in two completely different countries. So there were teams that were based in Japan and there were those that were based in South Korea. Unlike that competition, with this World Cup, and with that, the groups were also partitioned. So Group A, B, C in that country, Group C, D, E, F in another country. Unlike in those competitions, with this competition, no one group is going to play all their matches in only one country, except the United States. So countries playing games in Canada are not only going to play games in Canada. Countries playing games in Mexico are not only going to play games in Mexico. They will still need to use U.S. stadia. But for countries playing games only in the U.S., you only play games in the U.S. So this is because they partitioned the World Cup into three different geographical areas. You have the Eastern Zone, the Western Zone, and then the Central Zone. The Eastern Zone is made up of all the U.S. cities on the East Coast, plus the Canadian city on the East Coast, which is Toronto. So if you have any country playing games in the East Coast, like Atlanta or New York or Boston or Philadelphia, it's more likely you will also be able to play a game in Toronto, because Toronto is the most eastern part of Canada. That's why, for example, Ghana, who are playing games in Philadelphia and Boston, also have one game in Toronto, because Toronto is much closer to those U.S. cities on the East Coast than it is to the other Canadian city, Vancouver, which is also hosting the World Cup, which is far out to the West Coast of that country. So it's much closer for someone to go from Toronto in Canada to New York in the U.S. than it is for the person to go from Toronto in Canada to Vancouver in Canada. So that's why they did it like that. So the ones that are on the West Coast are the ones playing games in Los Angeles, Washington State, and then Vancouver, because they are also closer to each other. And the Central Zone comprises the cities down south and Mexico. So South Africa, for example, who are based in Group A, and Group A has Mexico, they will play the opening game tomorrow. Their second group game is actually in the U.S.
6: Wow.
7: And that's why for South Africa, when they were leaving South Africa, they chartered an airplane straight to Mexico City because they're in Group A. But 20 members of their team couldn't board that flight at the airport because they didn't have U.S. visas. And it got a lot of people asking the question, like, we're going to Mexico. Why do we need U.S. visas? It's because even though they are based in Group A, and Group A is in Mexico, they have one game in the US. So they still needed the US visas, and they eventually got
8: there. So in the last 48 hours, some key development. You mentioned the case of South Africa. You mentioned the case of the African referee. I'd like to highlight some few things that have happened, which is basically the Swiss football, which is basically Embolo's visa, was put under review and was only able to join the team just today. That's one of the Swiss players.
7: Rizimbolo's story is a very interesting one. Yeah. We'll get into it.
8: All right. And also, the Iraqi national team player, Ayman Hussein, was held for questioning for nearly 7 hours before even entering the United States. The Iranian national team spent days dealing with the same procedural challenges with acquiring visa. We also had the Omar Abdul Atan, the CAF referee, which we know had an issue getting access to the U.S., and also the South African national team you mentioned, members of Senegal national team, was literally stripped and searched when they arrived in the U.S. Uzbekistan national team were also searched, including using sniff dogs to check if they had bombs. So just watch all this happening. Some Scottish supporters, despite being eligible to enter the U.S. visa free under the ESTA program, had their authorization revoked as well. So many supporters are still having challenges getting to the US. So these, we already know how previous World Cup have already helped. The perception this time around are blurred lines, including both tension in trade, including all the needed wars that are happening currently, the Iranian, US, Russia, everybody seems to have a case. However, the US is the central core. Many are, even the US Americans are questioning whether it was the right decision at this time.
6: Well, let's look at the time that the U.S. got a bid to host the World Cup. That was 2018.
7: Yes.
6: That was a different Trump compared to the kind of Trump we have right now, where almost all immigration laws have been changed, so many visa restrictions, trade issues. And I've said that the world is going to be hosted by three neighbors who are strangers, right? Because you look at Canada, not really in really good terms with the U.S. because of the trade issues and all of that. Yeah. Look at Mexico and U.S. This is a president who actually raised funds to build a wall between the U.S. and Mexico. And these are three countries being asked to host the world. And the principal host, which is the U.S., is currently at war with one of the hosts, which, I mean, I want us to listen to Donald Trump when FIFA president declared that, well, we are going to have Iran participate in the World Cup, and they will be in the U.S. That is where they will play their game. That is where they will be. And listen to the interesting, remarks that or comments that Donald Trump actually, said when he was asked about that incident or that revelation that was made by the FIFA president.
9: Well, if Gianni said it, I'm okay. Are you did Gianni say it?
10: You did? What if they
9: Gianni
10: win?
9: Infantino, that's a piece of work.
10: What if they win?
9: Well, if they win, we'll have to worry about that. That's not... I'm going to have to worry about that one. That would look, you know what? Let him play well. Johnny's fantastic. You know, he's a friend of mine. And he talked about it. I said, you do whatever you want. You can have him. You don't have to have him. Probably have a good team. Do they have a good team? Do you have any idea?
10: I have no idea.
9: Would be hard to believe.
6: Well, he said, let them play. That's Iran. But we all know what has happened subsequently after that, you know, comments from the U.S. President Donald Trump. But Caleb, I want us to look at the geopolitical element, which is

0: where he says the U.S., Mexico and Canada allowing drugs into his country.
1: Yep.
0: So they set them with some tariffs. Again, Canada tried to retaliate, and then Trump doubled down again. Currently, somewhere last week, the U.S. said that they are going to slap an additional tariff from Canada and Mexico because, according to him, child labor is being allowed freely within their country. So already there are some tensions between all the North American countries. And then we have, you know, the U.S. right in the center of it. Then we have the immigration aspect. When Trump came again, you know, he has been cracking very hard on immigration, again, from both sides, from the Canada and from Mexico already. Now he moved his focus to Africa, where already they're closing now some African consulates. So if you need a visa from the countries where they'll close, you have to travel to a different country to get your visas. About 39 countries have also been banned from going to the U.S. For immigrants or non-immigrant visas. Some other countries had about $150,000 in bonds that you have to post.
1: Yeah.
0: But then we heard recently that they've taken that off for the World Cup period. So already, most African citizens cannot go to the U.S. to watch the games, unfortunately, because of some of the immigration policies that are in place. And the visa rejection rates are all-time highs. If you are going individually, sometimes it's even better than going as a supporter, because most of the supporters, again, they are denying them at record high. So getting citizens from Africa to go and watch the games in the U.S. is already very difficult. Even some of the national team, their players are already finding it very difficult to secure the visas to go to the U.S. Then we have the war going on in the Middle East, U.S. and Iran. This erupted sometime February, March this year because, you know, Israel and all the hostilities going on between the three countries. In Iran, football is actually a very big thing in Iran.
1: Yeah.
0: And, you know, sometimes when we are dealing with war, you might expect that some things might be allowed because, you know, football and it's not really correlated to the war that is going on. But then according to Trump, they might, because they're allowing the Iranians to enter the country, they might try and sneak in some, you know, some other supporters of the IRGC to come and destabilize things in the country. So the whole situation is very fluid. If you compare this again to the price of the tickets, again, it's one of the most expensive World Cups according to
1: the cost in the U.S. currently. Cost, yeah. The pumps are actually on fire.
0: Yeah, because now FIFA has adopted a new pricing model for their tickets where they say it's demand driven. So currently, a ticket you can get at close to about $2,000 for a ticket. Compare that to Qatar, where the highest was about $2,000. Now, for the final game, the World Cup final, their projections are the ticket might reach as high as $10,000 for a ticket. So these whole things make the 2026 World Cup something that many people have not seen before. And their projections, even with the tickets sales going on at the moment, some people are reselling their tickets. There are about 180,000 tickets that have gone up for resale. And if you check FIFA's website, about 15,000 tickets are still up for grabs for the group stage side of things. And we also know that Trump, he likes numbers. You know, he wants to go to the World Cup opening and see the place full. When he had the Super Bowl, he was boasting of the numbers. He wants the same for the FIFA World Cup. So we might see how things play out. And in Qatar, the entire conversation was around the human trafficking, the human labor, forced labor, and all of that. And then we saw the noise that was made about that. Now in the U.S., the entire argument now is about the immigration crackdowns. We also know that some cities are now trying to protect migrant workers because if you go around where the stadia are, most of the workers there in the pubs, in the stadium, the hotels, they're all migrant workers, and they're afraid. Because if they come out during the World Cup season, Trump might send ICE agents and come for their status and all of that. So the whole situation is very fluid. I don't think it's the World Cup that we anticipated. Maybe when the U.S. bid to host it in some way 2016, 2017, they were hoping that Trump would not be in office by now. Because if he did this two consecutive terms, he'll be out by now. So the whole thing is very fluid.
1: Well, his stance on immigration issues were a bit, you know, softer than compared to what we're experiencing. Yeah. But Fetu, I want us to look at the FIFA Club World Cup, which was supposed to be the litmus test.
2: Yeah.
1: Were there any lessons that we could have learned from to actually prevent some of these issues?
2: I think when you look at the FIFA Club World Cup, I think the biggest difference between club football and national team football is that club football is usually, for a lot of the European clubs, a lot of the big clubs that participated in that, a lot of them actually have very... let me say, economically well-to-do fans that could travel without issues to go and support their clubs. So a lot of these issues weren't as pronounced. And also, if you notice, during the Club World Cup, a lot of the clubs that participated in those competitions were coming from countries that did not necessarily have issues with immigration with the United States. The World Cup is different because then that opens up, and you don't control who qualifies, so that opens up access to pretty much anybody. I don't think that when

0: the U.S. Got access to host the World Cup, even at a time when they went in a war with Iran. Anybody could have anticipated that Iran would qualify at a time when they were at war with the United States.
1: Yeah, yeah.
0: That's the unpredictable nature of the World Cup. But the shocking thing about all of this is that before any country signs the host city agreement to host any FIFA World Cup, you need to agree and accept certain conditions. One of them is the free movement of people, officials, players, fans, who have anything to do with the World Cup to be able to come and watch the World Cup and go back. In the last 2 years, there's been three interviews of the FIFA president saying that everybody that has something to do at the World Cup will have access to the country that we're going to. Unfortunately, they've not been able to do that. And the issue regarding the Somali referee has completely exposed FIFA because they've now backtracked on all those statements and the host city agreement that they've signed previously, demanding access for everybody that's working on the World Cup. And now FIFA has gone on to say in a statement that they cannot control the admission process of any independent country about who comes into a country and who doesn't.
1: Paramount, right?
0: Because you look at the reason they gave for rejecting the Somali referee. Yesterday, we saw a statement from the State Department claiming that he has certain, he's been determined to have certain relationship with a terrorist group, with a member of a terrorist group. So let's say 10, 15 years ago, I took a picture with, I don't know, Kofi Mainu, and 20 years later, Kofi Mainu is a member of a terrorist group. Because I have a picture with him from 20 years ago, all of a sudden, I can't control that. So it's very vague in nature, the way they've explained it. And this is a man that has worked all his life to try and achieve this dream. Because every single referee, when you start working, your biggest aim is to officiate at the FIFA World Cup. Yeah. And he's had to overcome all kinds of obstacles to get there, only to return away. When he returned to Somalia in the early hours of today, he was giving a big hero's welcome. And I think that, you know, it's just a really sad spectacle. But one of the things that you mentioned, you know, you talked about the Iranian situation is such that Iran were supposed to be hosted in the United States. They're playing all their games in the United States.
2: Yeah.
0: They've been forced to go and stay in Mexico. And then the U.S. has even told them that even on match day, they will have to fly to the U.S., play the game, and leave, go back to Mexico on the same day. You don't even have any few hours to stay in the United States. Apart from that, they will not have a single fan following them to watch this World Cup.
2: Yeah.
0: Every single ticket that was allocated to Iran is now being withdrawn, even by FIFA themselves. So, I mean, what is the world in this cup if people from all walks of life cannot attend? And I'm sure you've seen a picture of Kevin De Bruyne sitting there with his legs wide open. This is one of the most famous players in the world. And they stripped him out on the tarmac like he's nobody. Nobody has said that you can't take your own security measures into your own hands. But I think some of it is just plain undignifying. And a lot of it is probably a little bit over the top. You talk about the ticketing situation. Even FIFA are complicit in this. You mentioned the dynamic pricing issue and the resale issue. Can you believe FIFA has official ticketing platform, and then FIFA has set up their own resale platform.
2: Yeah.
0: And they've told everybody that if you buy a ticket from our original platform and you want to resell it, you need to resell it on our platform.
2: And they take a cut.
0: And then the funniest thing is, when you go to list your resale ticket on their resale platform,
1: FIFA gets
0: 10%.
1: Yeah.
0: The one coming to buy from that resale platform, 10%.
1: Look at the pile on the price alone. That
0: yes.
1: actually.
0: And you know, the shocking price, thing about all of this is that it's actually perfectly legal. Yeah. How is that even okay?
1: In fact,
3: the interesting aspect about this whole conversation, if you look at the narrative, how we are where we are today, the relation between Trump and the FIFA president for quite some time now, from the Club World Cup to several cases, you've seen the bromance amongst them.
1: Yeah.
3: They publicly hold hands, publicly take pictures, even to the extent that when Trump was not awarded the Peace Prize, FIFA had to design a Peace
0: created
3: one for Trump.
1: You see the Chelsea FIFA Club World Cup celebration where Trump decided that, moving away because of him, we couldn't get flowers
0: fireworks
1: in the air, and he was there, right? Mm-hmm.
3: And a lot of these have been happening for quite some time now. So people are wondering, the neutrality of FIFA, the fairness that has been projected, the word host simply means hospitality. And every country that has hosted the World Cup, look at what happened in Qatar. Certainly, hospitality is a key aspect. US has invested hugely. If you go to cabinet, they had to review the prices, how much the government intends to invest in this FIFA, the facilities. I'll not be surprised if you look at the cultural setting of the US, they are not into football. They are basically into, how do you call their game?
0: NFL.
3: American football. American football. Yeah. Exactly. Those are the things the US is known for. So I'm certainly projecting that we might likely see empty stadiums during this game. People may not be, will not get to the full. People, companies who have invested, taking loans and equities to invest in these stadiums, may not get their monies back in due time. Already, there's a lot of pressure on Trump in terms of spending.
0: And to add to that, the reason what you're saying is absolutely spot on is that traditionally, Americans don't really watch soccer. So who watches the football? The immigrants.
2: Yeah.
0: They are the ones that watch football a lot in the United States. And they're the ones being denied, either being denied entry or afraid to come out and go to the stadium because how many more ICE agents at this World Cup alone? Yeah. So, you know, one other thing that I think that the world really hasn't paid a lot of attention to is that, you see, because of the governance structure and system of the United States and how it is, even individual states are also taking matters into their own hands differently. Yeah. We saw what the New Jersey...
1: states are independent.
0: Governor, exactly.
2: Taking
0: New
2: a suit.
0: Jersey governor said that a train ticket... to the New York, New Jersey stadium would cost around $150 per ride.
3: More than double.
0: Because on the average, a train ride there is around...
1: I mean, if you get $35, you can fill your Metro card for like a week.
0: Yes, thank you very much, exactly. But then also you can't drive.
2: Yeah.
0: Because parking is $300.
2: Yeah.
0: So you can't drive there and you can't walk. In fact, they did the whole press conference to say that do not walk to the stadium, the MetLife Stadium.
2: And it'll be close in there.
0: In the middle of a highway.
1: Yeah.
0: So you can't walk there. So they've made it impossible to enjoy the World Cup. Moving around from state to state, it's absolutely ridiculous. I think this would be a nightmare, logistical nightmare of a World Cup for the fans, for the teams, for officials, for everyone. And I think the only people profiting from this are FIFA. Because the only reason they took the World Cup to the United States is because the United States is a huge corporate heaven. Yeah. So they've got sponsors upon sponsors.
2: Yeah. I just wanted to add something to the fans going to the place because of the Israel-Iran war already, the plane ticket prices are crazy.
1: And internally, it is expensive to commute because, you know, fuel prices at the pumps are up.
2: Yeah. And if you want to move from the East Coast to the West Coast, you have to fly.
1: Yeah.
2: And I'm even wondering how the journalists would do it, the independent journalists, because if you want to cover all the games, it's going to be impossible.
0: Yep.
2: Flying from different side of the state to go to Canada, to go to Mexico, the ticket prices.
0: The price in the U.S. are very...
3: You know, fortunately, Joy News Red Prime will be broadcasting...
0: We will be.
3: So if you're watching us anywhere,
2: you don't need to be there.
1: Yes, stay watch.
3: Yes, stay
1: watch.
3: Don't change that channel from now to then.
0: No. We'll broadcast starting tomorrow.
3: Yeah, tell us.
0: All the matches. Game, Mexico. Yeah. We have the most important game. we have the first, the opening match between Mexico and South Africa. Yeah. Interestingly,
3: but we know who wants to win. We know who we want to win.
2: We all know
3: who we want to win.
0: You know, Ghanaians are funny people. Huh? Somebody said, you know, the whole Africa was going to hate watch Morocco and South Africa brought themselves.
1: And now we have two countries. So now
3: yesterday, DJ Black was telling me something. He says if South Africa is playing against America, people support the stadium.
0: And the funniest one I've seen, somebody asked someone, said, oh, South Africa versus Mexico, who are you supporting? Say, oh, my gringo.
1: gringo, my brother. But I mean, let's look at what this World Cup means to the American economy. You made a big statement about how commercialized the American economy is, right?
0: Yeah.
1: You look at the tickets and all of that. How is this World Cup in terms of the economics? important to the US, and how do they capitalize or maximize the gains looking at all of these restrictions? Have they done their math well, and do you think that looking at what is happening around the World Cup, this could actually truncate the hopes of America maximizing the outcome that may come from the World Cup in terms of earnings?
0: When a tournament is hosted in any city, do you expect to see economic impact in certain areas? Tourism is one. Another one is hospitality. Mm. You also want to see a jump up in transportation, entertainment services, and all of that lot. If you look at the narrative, the only reason those things are feasible and those projections are made is because of the foreseeable number of people that will be pouring into the area.
2: Yeah.
0: So now, if you're a certain number of factors are deterring people from going to the stadium.
2: Yeah.
0: And people are also working up. For example, when the World Cup draw was first held around December last year, people saw a jump, around a 500% jump in hotel prices in the United States across the whole cities. 500% jump. As of 2 weeks ago, research came out to show that about 65% of all the hotels had responded that bookings had been way below what they expected it was going to be.
2: Yeah.
0: So they're dropping prices, but still nobody is booking because people aren't just coming. So even any projection that would have been made about the economic impact of this World Cup, I think the issues happening now will drastically affect
1: it. It will be a complete overestimation, Caleb.
2: So I completely agree with Fenso, because majority of the traffic or the revenue you're going to get is not coming from those within your city.
0: Nope.
2: They're going to come from visitors into the city, which is why they spend more on hotels, they spend more on going to the pubs, they spend the tickets, parking and all of that. Now, majority of the factors have deterred that from happening. People, even the game that are quite close, Philadelphia and Boston, they're still quite far.
1: Yeah.
2: So if someone wants to go and watch a game, the person might just stay in Boston or stay in Philadelphia. The person will have to drive to a different state and watch the game. So the entire economics needs to change, which is why we see some municipal members and some mayors trying to, you know, change the narrative. We've seen the New York mayor and then some mayors, I think, within the Los Angeles area, trying to tell the immigrants that if you come, we are going to make sure that ICE doesn't come after you. They've publicly said that they're going to prevent ICE from access to the stadium.
1: In that publicly.
2: Yeah, so I think they are beginning to realize that some of the economics that they put before the games might not materialize, and they spend so much money. They are lucky that they didn't have to build stadium, because if they had to do that, I think some lobbying would have...
1: They would have considered certain things, right?
2: Exactly, because if they had to build a stadium, I'm sure some lobbying would happen at the White House, because the amount of infrastructure investment that went into, say, Qatar or South Africa, they're not going in the US, which is why some of the pressure, you know, is a bit minimal. But still, most of this, the states spend so much money, because once you're hosting a World Cup, you expect so much.
0: Of course.
2: From Qatar, you know, the visibility alone it gives your city, the businesses there. I'm sure so many businesses had to, you know, pay for advertisements and all of that. So they are expecting return on their investment. And then given the narrative going on, whether, you know, so many people are coming, whether the stadiums will be full in the first place, it's throwing everything out of balance. So it will be a difficult thing for majority of them to, you know, make to recoup their investments. But then we saw the Canada numbers. You know, the first quarter of Canada, they actually saw a higher GDP. And when they went into the detail, they saw that it was because of
1: the World Cup.
2: So around Toronto and Vancouver, majority of the hospitality industry was the one driving up the GDP numbers in the first quarter. This means they invested in the area.
0: Yeah.
2: So if the investment does not materialize, we'll probably see a slump within the Canadian GDP numbers, and then the same for the US and Mexico. So it's really a very fluid at this point.
3: I think this is going to be one of the most watched World Cup.
1: How?
2: Impressive?
3: So long as not as impressive, most watched and most monitored because of the hype around it.
1: Yeah.
3: From people
1: are negativity also around it. People will be monitoring
3: exactly.
1: This
3: gives opportunity for brands and corporate agencies to literally position themselves well on several platforms. If you look at it from 2022 to now, if you look at the adaptation of digital platforms, it's been huge this time around. Yep. So there are going to be a lot of brands positioning themselves, not just on TV, on radio and platforms. So here at Joy Multimedia, we're going to make sure that we give viewers the best of experience.
0: Yeah. Okay. We have a great World Cup programming.
3: Great World Cup program, a lineup of fantastic, diversified. You're not just going to watch football, you're going to watch
1: analysis
3: from Fentu and the rest. We'll also bring you the numbers from Beyond the Sport.
1: Of course. But Fentu, a question just came in.
0: Yeah.
1: Why was it difficult for FIFA to just say that, well, Iran, don't play your matches in the US again? Do all of that in Mexico. I mean, if US is giving Iran, just look at the stress,
3: the jet lag,
1: the players would have to go through. Why was it so difficult for FIFA to actually do that?
0: You know, when did the US determine that Iran would not be allowed into the United States? Only
1: about 2 months ago.
0: Exactly. The draw was done in December.
2: Yeah.
0: At that point,
1: the
0: United States hadn't taken a hardline stand that Iran couldn't come.
2: Yeah.
0: And I guess they also, I think it was the game of chess. They also didn't want to outright come out and say that at that time. But even if they had, the issue is the draw of the FIFA World Cup is supposed to be such a way that everybody has an equal chance of being anywhere.
1: Mm. Yeah.
0: The only way to ensure that Iran was in another country like Mexico was to rig the draw. And say, for Iran, you get a special treatment. And nobody wants that.
2: Yeah.
0: Because maybe Iran is a strong team. I don't want to face Iran. I want Curaçao. But you say, because of the US, I should go and play Iran. So it wouldn't happen. So that's why it's always going to be difficult for FIFA to do something special of that nature. But I think what has happened in the end will probably just work out in good for Iran anyway. Because my thinking is that the Iranians themselves would not wait to get out of there.
3: And Fentu, I want to ask this interesting question. When the time they had a World Cup in Russia, which year was that, basically?
1: 2018,
3: basically. The issue about Russia attacking Ukraine, there was a sanction on Russia.
0: It wasn't an issue then.
1: It came into
3: the conversation.
1: Right?
3: Yeah, it came into the conversation.
0: War started.
3: Exactly.
1: But there were still pockets of issues with borderlines and all of those
3: things. There are still calls that U.S. also should be sanctioned for allowing the bombing in Palestine and most part of...
0: And be banned from playing football.
3: Exactly. So all these are human rights advocacy conversation going on.
0: Yeah. So you can't ban the U.S.
3: You can't ban the U.S.
0: But that's the issue.
3: Yeah.
0: The Western hypocrisy, right?
2: Yeah.
0: I think if another country did what the U.S. have done...
3: If I would have gone straight...
0: Because the last World Cup in Qatar, Caleb mentioned, they had their own...
2: So much noise.
0: What were the issues? Labour issues...
1: But it turned out to be one of the best.
0: Yeah.
1: Right?
0: But Germany went there protesting.
2: Yeah, with them hands on there.
0: You remember?
2: Yeah.
0: And then they got kicked out in the group stages. Norway, who didn't qualify for that World Cup, had said that even if they had qualified, they would not go and play in Qatar. They've qualified for this World Cup. All these issues are happening.
1: They've
0: done a nice photo shoot and they're parading themselves there. Viking photo shoot are going to play because it's the United States and it's okay.
1: Even though De Bruyne in public is being...
3: Yeah.
1: You know.
0: Embarrassed.
1: Nobody has said anything.
0: So I think that I don't even see the Western media as loud as they were during Qatar 2022. Because Qatar 2022, we're not saying that it was incident-free. It had its own issues. But listen to this. It's people had problems with the fact that Qatar said you couldn't consume alcohol in the stadium.
1: Yeah.
0: That warranted two-hour shows, three-hour editorials. That is nothing.
3: Compared
0: to what's happening now.
3: But if you go to several U.S. channels online,
0: everything is fine.
3: Yeah. Everything is fine. Yeah, it's castle, the economy, all those soft issues. And that should tell you the narrative and how non-objective the outlook is basically.
1: But definitely you should know that when, U.S. won the bid to win the World Cup, it was just the year that Russia was hosting the world.
0: Yeah.
1: And there's a saying that if Russia, which is U.S. biggest rival, it has been able to host the world, there was no way U.S. was going to lose that chance not to host the world. But the world is watching. We are all seeing the issues. We are all seeing the immigration issues, the visa issues. We are all seeing so many things.
0: Oh, security.
1: Security.
0: We didn't mention it. Gun
1: violence.
0: Team.
1: Yeah, exactly.
0: It suffered a shoot. Well, it didn't shoot at the team, but there was shooting near England's team's camping base, and about 8 people were injured. So security is also a really, really big issue at this World Cup. And you have fans watching at pubs, You have people in public viewing areas, and the U.S. is the world center of public shooting. So what guarantees do we have?
3: I'm sure the U.S. Embassy will be quite lenient on our Ghanaians who want to go there.
2: Oh, it's already
1: aspirants who went watch the matches. Yeah. That should tell you
0: that
1: something.
0: That is probably better.
1: That should tell you that the rate of visa refusal is possibly on the rise. And we've done our own calculations. We've seen that, well, it will be relatively less expensive to use people in the diaspora to support the team than possibly...
3: But the sports minister says otherwise. He says they're going to send about 10...
1: Definitely there will be that. But, I mean, FIFA World Cup, I mean, there are a lot of geopolitical elements attached to this year's World Cup. We've analysed this here, but, of course, expect more as the multimedia group will be having a special World Cup campaign. All relevant matches will be live on Joy Prime, and Fentu and his team will be live with the analysis and the broadcast. This has been Beyond the Numbers with me, Isaac Ofiegin. I did this with
0: Fentu Tahiru Fentu,
3: Winston Taki,
2: and then Caleb Zablens.
1: Well, the post is next with Kenneth Jesse.
4: Hi, good afternoon. Welcome to The Marketplace. Coming up, government projects total oil revenue of $1.5 billion by the end of the year, about $500 million higher than the estimate contained in the 2026 budget.
5: That will continue. We are also working with our partners in the petroleum sector to invest in the sector. And that will mean that the petroleum sector will also do well. And if it does do well, we can end up seeing double digit.
4: Meanwhile, bulk oil distributors downplay expectations that refining more of Ghana's Jubilee crude locally will significantly reduce fuel prices at the pumps. We'll discuss that in a bit. Plus, CSIR Plant Genetic Resources Research Institute says inadequate funding is threatening the operations of the National Gene Bank. We'll hear its impact on agri resources. My name is Daryl Powell. Details coming up. First up, government is projecting total oil revenue of $1.5 billion by the end of the year, about $500 million higher than the estimate contained in the 2026 budget. Finance Minister Dr. Kansala Tofosin, speaking to Bloomberg in London, said the improved outlook is expected to boost Ghana's economic performance, with growth potentially reaching double digits by December. The revised projection reflects optimism about developments in the petroleum sector and their impact on the broader economy. Listen to the finance minister.
5: Growth is largely driven by agriculture and service sector. Mm. In fact, last year, for example, the non-oil GDP growth was 7.6%. But because oil sector contracted, the overall GDP was 6%. So it's not oil that is driving the growth. It's the real sector activities in commercial agriculture, in agriculture, in servicing, that is actually driving.
6: And you think that will continue?
5: I think it will even do better. It will even do better because government policy to invest heavy in the real sector, and that will continue. We are also working with our partners in the petroleum sector to invest in the sector. And that will mean that the petroleum sector will also do well. And if it does do well, we can end up seeing double digit.
4: Meanwhile, bulk oil distributors are downplaying the expectations that refining more of Ghana's Jubilee crude locally will significantly reduce fuel prices at the pumps. While some suggest projections suggest prices could decline marginally as a larger share of the crude from Ghana's oil field is refined domestically, industry players say the impact may be limited. Speaking to Joy Business, Chief Executive of the Chamber of Bulk Oil Distributors, Dr. Kweku Ofori, urged consumers to manage their expectations, noting that other several factors continue to influence fuel pricing.
7: For pricing, that one, anybody who says because you are producing domestically, directly the prices are going to go down, I will say no, because they are like saying that good or crude oil that we are exporting, because it is coming to send you, they are not going to charge the required international price. Such commodities like gold and all these international commodities, they are internationally benchmarked, that they have platforms whereby they know where this particular product is going and who is paying for what. So such pricing is not going to be an issue, but it's just that over a long period of time, it helped improve your foreign exchange, and which we all know that the foreign exchange is a key and a major determinant on the pricing of petroleum products in the country.
4: Well, that was on Business Live yesterday. Joining me on Zoom, chartered energy economist Ifeanyi Osuadjuman to discuss this. Good afternoon to you. So government is projecting oil revenues of $1.5 billion this year, significantly above budget estimates. How sustainable is this revenue growth in the current global oil market?
8: Look at it. It's very positive for the country. However, this revenue target that we are looking at, it's not something that is going to be sustainable. This is mainly because the target we are looking at is mainly driven by how global current prices of oil has been. And so Ghana should just treat this as a rainfall and not a permanent revenue base. And so for sustainability to occur, or for us to have, say, this projection is going to be sustainable, then it means Ghana would have to continuously have a stable production volumes and also government to make the right investment in terms of the petroleum sector. And so in conclusion, I'm just going to say it's very positive, something that is going to help Ghana. However, it's not something that is going to be sustainable due to the fact that government is mainly getting these targets due to the temporary or global oil shocks that we are seeing currently.
4: Yeah, so the finance minister is suggesting stronger oil revenues could push Ghana's economic growth into double digits. How realistic is this projection? What does the government need to do to realize this?
8: Realistically, oil revenues alone cannot push or cannot sustain Ghana's growth. In every economy, government will need to make stronger efforts in investing in other sectors. And I believe if you listen to the finance minister, he did actually said that government will have to invest in certain sectors like the service sector, the agri sector. And so when you look at the revenues we are getting, it is possible that oil revenues is going to push GDP significantly, probably into double digits. However, in terms of real growth, government would have to use some of the revenue that is coming in from the oil revenues to invest in other sectors to ensure that there is real growth in the economy. And so potentially, yes, we are going to see higher GDP growth rates, but in terms of actual growth, we are not going to be seeing them. It's going to be minimal if government doesn't invest in the other sectors of the economy, which actually drives economic growth.
4: Yeah, let's switch topics. Government is looking to refine crude locally. Yesterday we saw a ceremony with Centaur Oil. We've talked about Tema Oil Refinery as well, and the fact that they're going to be refining local crude. Now, there are expectations that this could impact fuel prices. People would start to enjoy cheaper fuel prices. But the industry, Chamber of Bulk Distributors, is downplaying those expectations. What do you make of their thinking that it may not likely impact on fuel pricing?
8: In terms of fuel pricing, I think the impact is going to be seen. In terms of its significance, it's not going to be that much. The only part where it's going to drive fuel to come down is the fact that most of these importers are not going to pay freight, they are not going to pay import taxes and all that. So that is potentially going to reduce the oil prices. However, government or oil pricing in Ghana is not only determined by the import taxes and the levies and the freight that comes with importing oil into the country. There are other factors that impact or also affect oil pricing in Ghana. And some of it is by considering global oil prices and also when it comes to foreign exchange and all those things. And so potentially, and in the short run, most of these oil companies are going to reduce their prices. But it's not something that consumers and households should think that it is going to be sustainable in the long run. So it's going to be something marginal due to the fact that there are other factors that affect oil pricing in Ghana. And all these things are going to come into force when we are pricing oil. And so households should just know that there are going to be a marginal decrease in terms of fuel prices, but not something that is going to impactfully drive down oil prices in the long run.
4: Yeah, and my final question, I mean, government is pursuing value addition, which is great. But then the question is, what can the government do to derive more value from our petroleum sector rather than primarily rely on crude exports?
8: Well, I think this is the most important thing that governments needs to look at. Some of the industries that governments can actually look into is actually developing a proper petrochemical industry where governments are going to invest in areas such as fertilizers, industrial chemicals, and pharmaceutical, where they use some of these petroleum products in their production. If government is going to look at some of these industries, there's the possibility that these industries are going to grow over time and they'll be able to contribute in the economy. Also, government should look at also refining, strengthening our refining capacity in the sense that we would be able to support both private and public refineries to process more crude domestically. If government is able to do this, then we are, in the long run, reducing the exchange rate cost that comes when we are importing oil, the freight and insurance cost that comes in. If this happens, then most of the monies that are being exported out of the country are going to stay in the economy for production to happen. And government can also invest in the agri sector, invest in value addition of products and export some of these products. Because most of the time, what we have seen is government tends to export more raw materials out of the country. If government is going to find strategic plans and put in place certain policies to ensure that investments and revenues that we are getting from exporting some of these oil goes into some of these sectors, then in the long run, obviously, we are going to see real growth in the country, and we are going to see that the government and the economy is going to grow and make sure the livelihood of people living in the economy are okay.
4: All right. Thank you so much, Ifeanyi Osuejiman, Chartered Energy Economist. Appreciate your time on The Marketplace. We are taking a short break. When we come back, we have some more stories for you. All right. Welcome back to The Marketplace. Turning to a Greek Agribusiness Month, and director of the CSIR Plant Genetic Resources Research Institute, Dr. Daniel Ashikote, says inadequate funding is threatening the operations of Ghana's National Gene Bank despite its strategic role in safeguarding the country's food security and agric resources. He says the institution, which preserves thousands of plants' genetic materials, relies heavily on internally generated funds to sustain critical conservation activities.
9: Do better, but currently we are not doing better. There's a huge deficit in terms of funding for our daily operations and also infrastructure. You know, we handle seeds and the seeds have to be kept alive. And to keep seeds alive for eternity, you need special conditions. And those special conditions are generated with equipment that are quite expensive. Currently, government only pays salaries. Goods and services releases occasionally, but even that one a year is not more than, you know, 50,000 Ghana.
10: So you are not a profit-making institution?
9: No.
10: Your job is to collect, go around the country and collect seeds, planting material, and come and store the ones you have to consistently regenerate, you regenerate. And you are our Bank of Ghana and our Insurance Commission combined when it comes to our food security. And you are saying that your goods and services, occasionally you get something, but you get only your salaries. So the freezers you run, the power you run, the machinery you use, how do you fund them?
9: Occasionally, we get donor funds, but that is few and far between. But most of the time, we depend on internally generated funds. We produce seedlings and sell. And let me clarify that genetic resources are a public good. And so, as you said, rightly said, there is no profit to be made from them. We supply our material free of charge to farmers. But there are some seedlings of ornamental and fruit tree crops that we produce and sell to generate some income to support the maintenance of this vital national resource that has been bequeathed to us by generations that have gone before us and which we have a responsibility to leave behind for generations that will come.
4: Away from that, Ghana's healthcare and pharmaceutical sector continues to attract international attention as industry players push for greater investment and local production. At the inauguration of the 5th West Africa Pharma and Healthcare Expo in Accra, stakeholders highlighted opportunities within Ghana's growing healthcare market and called for stronger partnerships to transform the country into a pharmaceutical manufacturing hub. There's more in this report.
11: Healthcare professionals, pharmaceutical manufacturers, investors and policymakers gathered in Accra for the inauguration of the 5th West African Pharma and Healthcare Expo. The event brought together key players in the healthcare value chain to explore investment opportunities, technology transfer and partnerships aimed at strengthening healthcare delivery across Ghana and the West African sub-region. Chief Executive of ACE Group, Pravin Singh, says Ghana has become one of the most dynamic healthcare and pharmaceutical markets in West Africa, driven by population growth, increasing healthcare awareness, and expanding healthcare infrastructure.
12: Today marks another significant milestone in our journey, and I'm delighted to see so many distinguished healthcare professionals, pharmaceutical leader, policymaker, manufacturer, distributor, investor. Ghana has emerged as one of the most dynamic healthcare and pharmaceutical market in West Africa. With a growing population, increasing healthcare awareness, expanding hospital infrastructure, and rising demand for the quality medicine, medical equipment, diagnostic laboratory solution for healthcare technology. The country imported a substantial volume of pharmaceutical medical devices, honing laboratory equipment, healthcare technology, and hospital supplies each year, creating an immense opportunity for international partnership technology.
11: The Ministry of Health believes the continent must move beyond dependence on imported medicine and medical technologies. Representing the ministry, Director of Technical Coordination, Dr. Hafiz Adam Taha, called for increased investment in local manufacturing and innovation.
13: Africa must make the transition from being a net importer of medicines and medical technologies to becoming a producer, innovator, and exporter within the global health value chain. Ghana is strategically positioning to lead this transition in West Africa. Our political stability, our strengthened regulatory environment, and our access to a regional market of over 400 million people make us a compelling and credible investment destination for investors.
11: Stakeholders say achieving this vision will require stronger collaboration between government, investors, manufacturers, and research institutes to build a competitive pharmaceutical industry capable of serving both local and regional markets.
4: Now, as communities across Ghana continue to grapple with the devastating impact of recurring floods, Stanbic Bank Ghana has donated relief items worth 400,000 Ghana cedis to the National Disaster Management Organization, NADMO, to support ongoing efforts to assist affected victims and strengthen disaster response.
11: Stanbic Bank Ghana has donated relief items worth 400,000 cedis to the National Disaster Management Organization, NADMO, to support victims of recent floods and fire across the country. Head of Business and Commercial Banking at Stanbic Bank Ghana, Dina Kalibio, said the donation reflects the bank's commitment to the well-being of Ghanaians and its purpose of driving sustainable growth.
14: Stanbic Bank has a purpose that says that Ghana is our home and we drive its growth. You can't drive a growth when your brothers and sisters are mourning and when they are going through hardship. So we thought it wise that instead of just sitting in the comfort of our offices because we haven't yet been impacted, to step out and mourn with the people who have lost brothers and sisters and also put out the support that they need. You know, NADMO has done a lot of good things in supporting the people who have gone through this disaster. And so we believe that equipping NADMO to be able to reach more of our impacted brothers and sisters will go a long way to support the purpose that we have as a bank. We have mattresses, we have first aid tools, we also have rice, we have tin fish, oil. All this is supposed to be more like an immediate support so that they can take some time to resettle their businesses and their families.
11: Receiving the items, Deputy Director General in Charge of Livelihoods and Migration at NADMO, Alhazuga Albert Akuka, thanked the bank for the support and called for increased collaboration from corporate institutions to strengthen disaster response efforts.
15: The budget allocation for NADMO over the years has been woefully inadequate, to say the least. And we are looking for worthy partners such as Stanbic Bank, who can come to support us. We are calling on other financial institutions and other businesses or institutions who have the capacity to support NADMO so that we can plan and be able to take care of disasters adequately in this country.
11: The donation underscores the growing role of the private sector in supporting disaster management efforts as Ghana continues to face recurring floods and other climate-related emergencies that threaten lives and livelihoods.
4: All right, and that's our program, everybody. Thanks for watching. There is more news on our website, myjournaline.com/business. Ghana's budget transparency score plunges to 22% in 2025. That's according to a global survey. Plus, Finance Minister revises India petroleum revenue target to $1.5 billion. We discussed that on this program. Get up to date on our website, myjournaline.com/business. And thanks for watching, everyone. Take care.
16: Ghana's push towards greater energy self-sufficiency may be taking a significant step forward. Centurion Oil Refinery is expected to receive about 1 million barrels of crude oil from the Jubilee field for local processing, a development that could strengthen domestic refining capacity and potentially influence fuel prices. But how significant is this move? Could local refining help shield consumers from some of the costs associated with imported petroleum products? And what does this mean for Ghana's broader energy and economic strategy at a time when global oil markets remain volatile? Well, this is going to be our discussion for Market Headlines. But of course, let me welcome you to the show. This is Beyond the Numbers. I am Michelle Ejekum, and of course, I'm joined here by Kofi and Caleb. We'll be bringing you more of that. But let's cross over to the energy minister. He's about to give a speech just at the event where Centurion is about to receive the barrels.
17: Here in Ghana. This achievement certainly goes beyond. It represents a deliberate national policy decision to deepen local value addition, strengthen energy security, promote industrialization, and retain a greater share of the benefits derived from Ghana's petroleum resources within our economy. Ladies and gentlemen, as you may be aware, for many years, Ghana exported crude oil whilst importing substantial volumes of refined products here in Ghana. Indeed, for about 8 years, our own refinery was virtually down for that long period of time. While that model served an important purpose, because it ensured product availability, it was clear that that model was not sustainable. True economic transformation requires that we process, refine, and add value to our resources locally. By so doing, we end up creating jobs, building technical capacity, strengthening domestic industries, and generating greater economic benefit for our people. If we did not do that, as I come here, I see a lot of you in your attire, which symbolizes or indicates that all of you have been employed by Central Refinery. Can you imagine if we did not have this refinery? It meant that hundreds of you sitting here would have either been home looking for jobs or competing with others for limited space. And so let us congratulate and give a round of applause to Mr. Xu for what he's done so well. This milestone affirms the long-standing vision of His Excellency President John Dramani Mahama, who has indicated that he is committed to deepening local participation and value addition not only within Ghana's petroleum sector, but ensure that our natural resources
18: contributes more directly to industrial development and national prosperity. It is worth recalling that in 2016, and this anchors the vision of His Excellency the President, approximately 1 million barrels of oil was delivered from the 10 fields to the Tema Oil Refinery for processing. Unfortunately, however, and this is very unfortunate, we left office soon after we delivered that parcel of crude oil, and the rest is history. Today is a very, very good occasion. It's a very joyous occasion. So I do not want to visit some of the mishaps and the unfortunate issues that took place in the past. And so today, in line with the President's vision, we are delivering the first parcel of crude oil from the Jubilee field to the Senko refinery. And I think that President Mahama deserves a round of applause. Ladies and gentlemen, the Senko Oil Refinery has emerged undoubtedly as one of the most significant private sector investments in Ghana's downstream industry. The refinery, originally designed to process about 100,000 barrels per stream day facility, is yet to be fully operational. I'm pleased to note that following the completion of the first phase in 2024, which produces or processes 40,000 barrels, the Central Refinery is gearing up to commence the construction and completion of the second phase, which will add another 60,000 barrels of oil barrel to be produced per day. On completion of the second phase, this will take the refinery's capacity to 100,000 barrels per day. And if you combine what Central will be doing with what Tema Oil Refinery is doing, because as we speak, not only are we delivering crude oil to Central, Tema Oil Refinery, which was put up for sale, has taken delivery of 1 million barrels of crude oil to process as well. And so your guess is as good as mine. If these two refineries are processing at their peak, Ghana would no longer need to import crude oil. We'll rather become an oil exporter when it comes to finished products. And from what we are doing, and from what we are witnessing, it is obvious that under His Excellency President John Dramani Mahama, we are on course and we are resetting the country and making it functioning for the Republic.
16: Well, that's the energy minister speaking at Centio's terminal in Tema. And of course, Kofi,
19: yeah.
16: I mean, he made mention of the fact that this creates jobs. Now, let's even look at Centio. It's been 4 years.
19: Yeah.
16: And just within 4 years, they've been able to, you know, negotiate and have this consignment coming in, beginning to, you know, refine crude and all of that. But I think this is a situation that is solving a problem we've had for decades in Ghana here. Let's look at when we discovered commercial oil in 2007, thereabouts, started production in 2010. When we all thought, when a lot of Ghanaians thought that, well, we've discovered this and we'll be refining our own oil, but then we decided to do more of exports rather of crude rather than refining. And also, yes, someone may argue we're gaining some revenues, yes, but how much revenue were we even getting? Because you end up spending more when you are importing rather than exporting. So I think this is a very good thing for the energy industry, if you ask me, because if you look at the broader perspective, let's look at across Africa. We see a lot of African countries also trying to have their own oil, crude refined in their countries locally rather than importing more. Let's look at Nigeria, what they've done with, what Dangote has done with his refinery. Yeah. And when you look at it as well, it's not just about creating jobs, but then there's some sort of security for our energy sector. Again, every other sector is powered by the energy sector. In fact, almost all the sectors. And so if we have such thing happening, I think it's a significant milestone. Yeah.
1: Well, I don't know, but I think if I were Dangote, I would be looking at this and say, my pie just got slashed a bit in terms of what I can give to Ghana in terms of refined product. But I think we've come a long way. If you listen to the finance minister during that Bloomberg meeting last, interview last week, he was asked a very important question about how we are coping as far as the Middle East war is concerned. He says that, well, we are feeling the impact, but he can tell, Bloomberg that he was able to tell them that, well, if you look at what we are producing locally, he mentions about 40% in terms of local refinery and we being able to feed the system with that. And that for him has reduced the kind of impact that the war could have actually had on the economy. That tells you that local refinery is very important. I remember last week we were making a point about how that helps to reduce the freight cost, insurance costs, and all of that. If you look at the price buildup, if bulk oil distributors are able to get directly from the local space, that aspect will no longer be there, and that will be that will find its way into the price buildup. But we've seen how oil fuel prices have gone up on the international market, and then also in our own local space. And that is why, for me, I think 1 million is important. But if you expand the conversation, where they always say the devil is always in the detail, you realize that we still have a long way to go. 1 million is a small fraction of how much we're able to produce annually, right? And the story for me would have been complete if we had announced both Central and Tamale refinery parcel today.
16: Yeah.
1: But we know who the owners of Central is, a Chinese-owned company, beneficiary of the One District, One Factory, and has come a long way. In fact, it's helping in the local space, all right. But there's a lot to actually chew on as far as this news is concerned. I think that the story would have been complete if we had announced 1 million for Central, possibly 1 million or 2 million for Tema Oil Refinery. For me, I would be much more happy. I would be happier with that kind of information. But whatever the case, I think that increases the 40% we are already enjoying to maybe, I think, between 45 to about 50% in terms of being able to refine about half of what we consume in the country. But it's still a fraction if you compare it to how much, you know, we are able to produce in a year, Michelle.
16: Yeah.
2: Just picking up from where Kofi left off, we know the president said that they'll submit some barrels to TOR as well.
16: Yeah.
2: Either later this month or early in July.
16: Early July.
2: So we should be seeing TOR also receiving some barrels from the Jubilee fields very soon. And most people are always saying that we produce crude in the country, but then why don't we, you know, process it ourselves? But then unfortunately, the picture is very nuanced because most of our partners, they secure deals. For instance, in the gold sector, even though sometimes the local mining companies are producing the country, because they have off-taker deals, whenever they produce the gold, it goes out to whoever provided the funding for the project. So it's always very difficult for the government to say, I'm allocating some of Ghana's crude oil to the local refineries here, because the international partners, even though some of them pay royalties in barrels, because GMPC also has to put a stake in a project, GMPC goes to look for funding.
16: Yeah.
2: When they go outside and get funding, it's always tied to, you know, delivery of crude at the end of the day. So I think at this time, it's very great that the government has managed to, you know, find a way to channel some of the crude that we've drilled into the local space, even though, like Kofi said, 1 million barrels, you know, it's a fraction, it's just a fraction. I mean, it's a step in the right direction, because we've always been advocating for more of the refineries here in the country to get access to Ghana's crude, and which is why sometimes they struggle a bit, because for Central and for TOR, if they need crude at their feedstock, they need to go sometimes to Angola, to Congo, and sometimes Nigeria, which is closer.
1: In the Ivory Coast, right?
2: In the Ivory Coast, you know. But you have crude in your country, and you have to, you know, go around Africa looking for crude as well. But again, it's about the economics. You know, maybe it's even cheaper to get crude from, say, Angola because of the price difference, the type of crude levels and all of that. So I think now the focus should be more on the economics and, you know, the economies of scale and then, you know, efficiency within the sector. But then, you know, Central, Kofi said, is a Chinese owned, is a, you know, a private player within the space. So this is good news. TOR, we know TOR is government owned, and you know, sometimes they can say every government wants to have
16: the
2: a national, you know, so we have every government wants to have, say, an airline or maybe a refinery plant. But then again, because of the inefficiencies, sometimes you channel all the resources and at the end of the day, nothing comes home. So focus, in my opinion, should be on the private sector players. They'll pay you anyway. Sometimes you might give it to Tor because their balance sheet is not doing very well. They might owe you when they produce. The inefficiencies might, you know, prevent them from being able to pay you back on time. Mm-hmm. But then again, this is very good news for the sector, and this should also help reduce the demand for Forex, which again will help support the city, because as we've seen for the past few weeks, the city has been weak a bit.
19: Yeah.
2: Last week, the BOG came in, you know, very heavily. They put almost 1 billion extra on the market. So I think this is good news for the sector as a whole, but then again, we need to, you know, focus more, you know, ensuring that the private sector thrives and then, you know, shift away from more of the national and, you know,

accountability, and to be able to achieve measurable. I'm therefore pleased that this recommendation has now evolved into the CEO Government Compact 2026. This is significant because the relationship between government and the private sector must not be reduced to just speeches, conferences, and ceremonial engagements. It must become a working partnership that is grounded in trust, in policy consistency, in mutual accountability, and a shared national purpose. And so the compact we have received today is intended to serve as a high-level partnership framework between governments and the business community, promoting accountability, innovation, competitiveness, and productivity. And so let today's summit not end as another successful event without measurable follow-ups. The next steps, it must move us from general dialogue to concrete commitments, and from those commitments to measurable outcomes reflected in investments, exports, industrial growth, and jobs. For governments, this means we must continue and deepen reforms to make it easier to produce, process, trade, and export here in Ghana. For business, it means responding through your investments, your innovation, your productivity, creating decent jobs, stronger standards, and a deeper commitment to Ghana's industrial future. And I can see some of it already with many of you investing more in our private sector. Ladies and gentlemen, as the Ghana CEO Summit marks its 10th anniversary, I invite all of us to reflect not only on how far this platform has brought us, but also on the responsibilities that lie over the next 10 years. Over the years, this summit has evolved into one of the country's most influential platforms for dialogue between government and the private sector. My continued participation across different periods of my public service. And what has remained constant is the conviction that Ghana's future depends on a strong and confident private sector working alongside a responsive and reform-minded state. And so in the years ahead, what will matter most is not simply that we gathered here again and exchanged ideas and applauded one another. What will matter is whether the discussions we have held here will translate into better business conditions, more investments, more production, more exports, and more decent jobs for our people. Ghanaians expect leadership that responds to the pressures of daily life with seriousness and urgency. They want systems that work. They want real opportunities, and they want an economy that creates hope, dignity, and prosperity. Government is ready to work with the private sector to build a more productive, competitive, and inclusive economy. And so I call on all CEOs gathered here today to march with confidence in Ghana, investment in Ghana, innovation in Ghana, and a firm belief that our country can produce more, export more, and create greater opportunities for our people. And so let this 10th Ghana CEO Summit deepen the partnership between government and business. Let it move us from dialogue to delivery, from policy to production, and from production to better lives for our people. And so on that note, spirit of partnership between government and business, I have the honor and privilege to formally launch the CEO Government Compact 2026. May God bless our CEOs, may God bless the Ghanaian private sector, and may God bless our homeland, Ghana. I thank you.

0: Gold is doing great this morning. When I checked the international market, it's selling around $4,600, and that is a good price. The announcement by Trump, Iran, U.S. trade, basically deal coming through, has sent a whole wave within the market. We've seen crude oil price also falling down below the $100 mark. So these are all factors that change anytime and can basically send a trickle-down effect on the market. We know our gold observe, gold pressures are something that is quite good for the Bank of Ghana. The amount we get from gold has sustained the shocks from the central bank's books. And we know also we've done several articles to that effect. But one thing that is quite possible, we are looking forward to how this depreciation is going to hold. But if I assess the numbers, one thing I see is not a shocker, especially the margin of depreciation. At the moment, it's not a shocker because the central bank is in the position to strangely handle this easily.
1: Right.
0: But one thing you can also understand is that the central bank is taking a quite reserved position and allowing the dynamics of the market to play. What key question everyone is asking is this. If I was at this last presser, is how these numbers, we've seen the gains in inflation, we've seen the gains in the policy rate, how are these numbers translating in the real growth in sectors? The 24-hour economy conversation has been going on for quite some time now. We've not built resilience in our domestic economy, apart from the fiscal numbers we have. And if we are able to balance this, we can have a resilient economy that can withstand external shocks. If gold decides to bounce up, down again, we are going to lose in the short term. But in the medium term, we still have debt obligations. Don't forget, the signal of a depreciation CD also means our debt outlook goes up.
2: Yeah.
0: So all these are factors we look at when it comes to rating. And our rating for the last few months has been good. And foreigners are looking at where to put their money. Anything that happens in the frontier market, people are looking for emerging markets to invest.
2: Yeah.
0: All the monies in the frontier market are now saying that Africa, Ghana, where do you position yourself? If you look at these areas, I can put my money in the country. Government is moving from place to place, telling you Ghana is ready to do business. But to do business means you've created the good structure, you're having sustainable numbers that are reflective in economic transformation, not just people producing and exporting, but if you say real impact, the impacts reflect job, reflected elevating poverty, and also financial inclusion.
1: The question I asked, and Winston sought to answer, would it be too early for the BOG to intervene? Or, as he said, we'll let the markets play out and see how things will unfold. Okay. In the coming months.
2: Yeah, I think if you listen to the governor, he says, well, what we are having is called the managed floats, right? So it doesn't mean that the government will set a target for the year and that is it. They come in as and when it is necessary. But at the moment, I think I'll side with Winston when he says that if you look at the magnitude of depreciation is about 8.4% as against a cumulative gain of 43% last year. This is where we are at the moment. And I believe that looking at the kind of reserves we've built so far, the inflows we are getting from gold, remittances, cocoa itself is also bringing in some level of cash. Remember that although the war in the Middle East is a negative effect on that, on the net, we are also gaining because we also export crude. So when the prices go, we are also exporting, we will gain. Because remember, we started the year setting our crude price around $75 per barrel. Now it's about above 100 or even a little below 100. That will be some level of win for also for the country with some dollars coming in. But the reason why we might not see that kind of gain like we are possibly seeing in the gold sector or cocoa sector is that the contract structure in the energy space is relatively different from gold. Maybe we might gain in the royalties or the taxes that these companies pay when their revenues actually increase. But in terms of maybe direct benefits, we might not be able to get like we possibly will get from gold and maybe cocoa. You asked a very important question about whether if the bank can start coming in. And the governor made an important point even before he became governor that one thing that he feels is a big burden on the Ghanaian economy is the banking sector. The president has also made that same point about the banking sector being in a position that if we are not careful at a

0: certain, you know, stage in the year can pull down the economy, especially exchange rate. Why do I say so? About 90% of the profits that banks make in a year are paid to international shareholders, right? If you look at our banking space, it's not saturated with foreign banks, right? And in the last quarter, we've seen how banks started, you know, publishing their financials, and almost every bank was making profits. And that in itself is significant, because after the profit declaration, remember that shareholders will begin to start repatriating their monies to their countries. And when you have the entire space making so much in terms of profit, and they begin to repatriate at once, usually around this time, the pressure on the city is unbearable. Plus, some of these factors that we already know about, the energy sector bills, the war, dividend payments, or the repatriation we always know, and the gold export distraction, right? These are some of the factors that, for me, I think that is affecting the city at the moment. And for me, I think that one of the factors that has actually pulled down the city significantly is how the banking sector performed in 2025, and how almost every shareholder is now getting dividend, and how we are repatriating that profit we had. That's why many will say that take another look at your banking sector. Look at the structure again. Make sure that, well, you don't have it saturated with private players. International investors are good, but if you don't build a solid foundation, and the economy is in a good trajectory, people begin to make profit and they start repatriating their income.
1: I'm not interjecting you.
0: That will be a
1: just to add up to the same point you just made. And let's not forget that the central bank introduced an FX intervention policy.
0: Yeah.
1: And that particular policy, we've seen instances where an amount of money cannot be removed per day, withdrawn per day on a foreign bank, a dollar-denominated bank.
0: Yeah.
1: And some even introduce the fact that there's so much dollarization, you can't price certain product like the real estate sector in dollar terms. But however, we still see it happening. The fact that the law is there, as many people are not doing. The enforcement is the conversation. So there must be consistent enforcement. I have to commend the central bank for the fact that they've been able to create the barriers, the structures, and that is regulating the sectors.
0: Yeah, there's already some improvements now.
1: Yeah, there's some improvement now. The loopholes that we can foresee in this aspect of where some of the dollars may pass is the non-bank financial institutions, the hedge funds, the corporations or structures that send money out of the country without going through directly the central bank system. That is where the government should focus on. Already, we know about the virtual platforms that the government is trying to work on, the cryptocurrency and all this, including an indication by the Securities and Exchange Commission that they are now going to tokenize gold and cocoa. That will be interesting to note. But however, we still need to see real-time regulation, sensitization, and information that is quite credible, that people will understand, not just big technologies, in terms of how the loopholes will be dealt with.
2: So this has been the analysis from the monetary aspects. What does this mean for the fiscal players? Somewhere last year, we had President Mahama giving a setting interval for the exchange rate. Let's listen to him. And when we come back, we would analyze that as well.
3: Appreciation in the value of the cedi is one that we have kept watching. As the cedi started to strengthen and the dollar depreciated, with our A-level economics, we all know that it's a balance between imports and exports. What it means is that it makes your imports cheaper and your exports more expensive. And so there must be a fair balance to try and achieve the true value of the cedi. Some people say, it will come down to 4. But of course, we know the true value of the cedi is not 4. And if it went as far down as 4, it will kill all your export businesses. And so myself, the governor, and the finance minister met and discussed it. And they think that the real value of the cedi is anywhere between 10 and 12.
2: So he just had President John Mahama, the real value of the city, he said, is between 10 and 12.
0: Yeah.
2: So then we are just right on track. We haven't gone beyond 12.
0: We simply haven't gone. We've stayed within the president's band. Based on the intelligence he says he got from the governor and the finance minister, if you look at where we are at the moment, 11.5 in terms of interbank. If you go to some payment platforms, around 12 cities, 20%, because some of them add their own margins. Forex bureaus are not pricing above 12 cities to the dollar. But essentially, I don't think that we have actually gone, you know, outside the precedent bracket that he actually gave. We are still within that bracket. But the cost of depreciation, which I think that we need to also focus on, because Winston made a point about how that in itself has affected our debt situation. Remember, we start making some debt payment. The moratorium that we enjoyed under the exchange program will end this year, especially at the bilateral side, we'll start paying. But another important question is, how may be this about 10% depreciation we are seeing in the city will possibly save cocoa farmers, right? Because nobody's attention has gone there anyway, but depreciation of the CD is again, in itself also good for cocoa farmers.
1: That's what we were saying, exactly.
0: The reason why last year cocoa farmers could not get possibly the 6,000 that was promised during the campaign period was because the CD had appreciated to the extent that it became so costly to give farmers that level of price, right? And I remember Dr. Randy Abe on a TV show jokingly saying that at a point he had to even call the finance minister and say, Charlie, where the city they go, and if I do something, or it will kill me. I mean, I'm just paraphrasing. But that was the kind of, you know, problem that cocoa board faced when the city was aggressively appreciating. You may talk about the positive, but there are also the negative. How, if you're able to manage the true value of the city, how that in itself is positive for cocoa farmers. And in fact, if you look at the next window, which possibly will start next month or two, I don't know, maybe it might start. Last year we started early, but this year I don't know whether we'll start in July or we'll wait till the usual August and start. But if prices on the international market remain below $5,000 per ton, and we don't get the city to possibly be around 12 cities or 12 cities, 20 pesos, trust me, there is a lot of problems coming for cocoa farmers.
2: So when the city appreciates, it's a problem.
0: Yeah.
2: When it depreciates, another problem.
0: Yeah.
2: How do we find a fine balance?
1: Like the president said, it's leadership. If we are able to manage the fiscal and the monetary aspect prudently, we can at least have a balance. What is the trade-off on the monetary aspect, and what is the trade-off from the fiscal aspect? If the central bank would say, this is my objective for the year, but I want you to do this, the fiscal control expenditure, then that way they can collaboratively work together. But if in instances where the central bank says, I'm not keeping the city at 5%, and government goes ahead to be spending unreasonably, then their whole economy is structured, and the gains they've had all over this period, although they keep preaching consolidation, if one is not consolidating, collaborating with the other, everything will fall together. So what we are seeing now, which is for quite some time now, I'm getting to appreciate the level of collaboration with the fiscal, the finance ministry, and the central bank. If you look at, we've gone to several platforms. Yes, last week I was at the ACI World Congress, and you could see by the speeches that a lot of the plans are aligned. And you hear from the vice president speaking, a lot of the plans are aligned. And I'm always deducing, that's me, when I'm listening to something, I'm deducing where is it heading towards? How is it connected? And by me, I believe that way they can handle it. But let's not forget, if the city is gaining, the economy looks good, investors would like to put the money. If it's appreciating, those who are holding the dollars for quite some time now will want to release it into the market. So the Forex bureaus this morning will be making a lot of dollars because people who have kept that, there are people who have not seen their dollars for the last 3 years. Because what happened when the dollar was heading towards, people were even quite optimistic that to hit 9 Ghana cities. We made a prediction here when that particular miracle, because every week, every day, we keep seeing it happening. But the real economic thing we are asking for, irrespective of what the numbers we're seeing, is a reflection that's important. Whether government has built the resilience, we keep hitting. You have various policies you've launched from agricultural sector, from energy sector, all these policies. If you don't roll them out the next 2 years, I'm believing that government may not be able to keep this wherever it is. And the agitation, let's not forget, the labor unrest hasn't come up yet. And yeah, when they begin to roll off, no matter how the depreciation is, if people are still feeling the economic difficulty, they'll still tell you, and your economy, DBD. And that narrative has been consistent of every political party. They forget that if rates, especially, let's not forget, rent prices are going up, if there are no structural challenges dealing with it, it will still come back to the government. Let's not forget, food prices are going up, the supply of commodities are inconsistent, farmers are not getting access to market. It's now that they've launched a 24-hour market in various parts of the country. If those projects delay, agitation against from market women. So there are key economic dynamics that happen that leads to the overall temperature, confidence in the market, domestic market. Investors will come, put their money and go. But when the money comes, how you put the money to use is what we are all looking forward to.
2: The IMF is exiting.
1: They have exited.
2: Exited.
0: Oh, possibly July, by July when we get the last money.
2: Yeah. So, does that play any role in the numbers we would see moving forward, maybe in the next 1 month or two?
0: Yeah, I think if you look at this chart, what you see that we've never had a headroom since redenomination in 2008. But for the first time, we began 2026 with an appreciation headroom of about 41% cumulative appreciation. Mm. And that in itself is some level of cushioning as the IMF leaves town, right? But there are certain things that still persist, especially from our banking sector. And if you listen to the governor during the 130th MPC meeting, he made a certain change to the cash reserve ratio that I think can also affect the performance of the city, where currently, the cash reserve ratio in terms of how much banks are expected to keep and with the central bank and all of that, usually we kept two separate policies where you had the CD account and the dollar account or the foreign exchange account, and both attract different charges anyway. But now, with the new directive, it means that you whatever dollars that you have or foreign exchange you have, you must bring it into CDs and keep a component of that with the central bank without any form of interest on that money or any form of a coupon on that money. And that in itself is not really good for the banking sector, because now banks will begin to reclassify their risks in terms of holding foreign currency. Remember that when the gold board sells the gold, comes back to the Bank of Ghana or gold board, it's supposed to go to the financial institutions or the 23 dealer banks for them to be able to distribute into the economy to meet the demand. And there has always been the kind of target for the Bank of Ghana that they want to reach a certain point where it is the commercial banks that will be calling the shots positively, strategically, when it comes to the supply of the currency. They don't want to be coming in at every point in time where, after fixing the loopholes in the space, the commercial banks will be holding will be actually manning this space. But with they currently, possibly, I mean, melting all their foreign, whatever they are holding in Forex to CDs and paying or keeping a part of that with the central bank, I don't think that will help the banks at the moment, because they'll begin to look at whether they should accept all the dollars or all the Forex that will come. And even if you begin to hold it, what is the risks attached? If banks begin to reject, which I think Dr. Gideon Barr, right, made that point, but a lot of people didn't really understand the context in which he was speaking. If that reserve ratio is unified, where you don't have a dollar account, you don't have a CD account or a foreign and domestic account, banks will begin to reclassify their risk and they will begin to reject some of the dollars. And where will it end? Possibly will end in people's pockets and start speculating, or anywhere in the black market and start speculating. That is the point. That is the kind of factor that I still feel that even though we've been able to gain for ourselves this kind of headroom, it is also some pressure. It's also going to offer some level of pressure on the city. Plus what we are experiencing in the energy sector, what is coming on the repatriation space, and then also the fact that you've had a new policy rate where we've decided to maintain, right? That in itself sends some signal to the market that, well, even if the Bank of Ghana is being cautious, how much more we? We also have to start, you know, repricing our risks and seeing that, well, what should we do to make sure that we are not at the losing end? And that is what businesses are doing currently, because if you are not in a stable position and the war is actually continuing in the Middle East and the government was able to still cut monetary policy and now we are beginning to hold, what is the kind of signal that is sending to the market? Is the Bank of Ghana really confident? That is why I'm not surprised that the market read this. And that is why the consumer confidence and the business confidence all lost significant percentage points in May 2026, Gemma.
2: Winston, the final word, for ordinary people, what does these numbers mean for the ordinary Ghanaian?
1: For now, I don't think it's going to be a much of a shocker for the market, because it's just reflective of the assessment. But if you go to the market, the prices are still going to remain the same. There is not going to be much of a difference in the medium to short term. We are not going to see prices increase anytime soon. Right now, in a seasonal moment where we are, basically cow, goat prices, various commodities, because we are getting to the festive Eid al-Adha, the Muslim season, and I say welcome to Salah to Muslim brothers in Tamale. Tamale Airport are certainly watching us right now.
0: Oh, I see.
1: Yeah, definitely. They are lovers of Beyond the Numbers, and some communities, Nima, Tudu, all of them are watching. And we want to understand that these are something that people should be quite optimistic, that I don't think this is going to buy. We are looking forward on what is happening in the Middle East. Mm. If these external factors tend to twist the other way, Trump decides to withdraw and cancel the agreement, let's suspect some ripple down effect in the medium to short term.
0: Mm. Well, I think the point I was trying was Gideon Boakon rather than Gideon Ba, right?
2: Right.
0: He made a point about the car and the fact that could actually help, affect the banks in their ability to hold dollars.
1: Let's not forget, today is African Union Day as well.
0: Oh, okay. AU Day. We should have been in some African prints, talk about the city anyway. But
1: yeah, it's African numbers. Anyway.
0: Well, of course, this has been Beyond the Numbers. We looked at the city and we asked a very simple question. Why is the city depreciating? We tried to use numbers, complemented that with what the president and his governor have all said about the depreciation of the city. Winston says that this is not going to be a shocker. Gemma believes that we still have some level of systemic, structures that are affecting the city. I still believe that, well, at the moment, if you look at what is going on, we still have enough headroom to possibly, absorb this kind of shock that we are seeing. But the governor says that, well, do not panic. We have what it takes to make sure that we avert this. And he says that the volatility will be there. It's actually excessive. But they have what it takes to make sure that the city is in a good situation. The president says he believes the natural level should be between 10 and 12. Per our checks, we are relatively within this band. But can we maintain it? That's a question that we all have to ask ourselves. After this, The Pulse is next with Kenneth Jesse. I'm Isaac Ofiaje. I did this with
2: Gemma Apia.
1: And I'm Winston Packy. Just watching to see you same time on Wednesday. Have a good business day.